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0: 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A play by Schlapp. Instruments by Charlie Locker. Text by Andreas Pister. And voices by Kolf, Juniper, and Whale by ChatGPT. One. Welcome to my watch.
1: Welcome to my watch. Welcome to my watch. Welcome, welcome my watch. Welcome, welcome to my watch. To my watch. Welcome, welcome my watch. To my watch. Welcome to the tower. To the tower. Welcome to the tower. Welcome to the tower. Welcome to the tower. To the hidden chamber. To the hidden chamber. To the hidden chamber.

0: Watch them clouds, gray and white. 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I am going through your mind.
1: Who are you?
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1: Who are you?
0: I am going through your mind. Through your mind. Through your mind.

0: 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Do you listen to yourself?
1: No. No. No.
0: You've tried to kiss the girlfriend of your friend.
1: No. No. No. No. No.
0: Yeah, that's what I heard.

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That's what you did. 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

0: 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Your tantrum back then. The doctor's gaze. You didn't read those. Your skinny legs. You made her cry.
1: No.
0: You made her cry.
1: No.
0: You didn't bring your...
1: No. No. No. No.

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Luckily, nobody knows.

0: Listen to yourself. Do you listen to yourself? 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You've tried to kiss the girlfriend of your friend.
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1: 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That's not you.
2: You've tried to kiss the girlfriend of your friend.
1: That's not your voice.
3: I need to talk to you.
1: Listen to yourself. Do you listen to yourself? You made her cry.
2: You made her cry.
1: That's what you did. You made her cry. That's not you. Welcome to my watch. Welcome to my watch.

0: Luckily, nobody knows. 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
1: I need to talk to you.
0: You've tried to kiss the girlfriend of your friend. You've tried to kiss the girlfriend of your friend. Luckily, nobody knows. Welcome to the tower. Welcome to the hidden chamber. Watch them clouds, gray and white. See them moving? I am going through your mind.

Before any form of AI emerged or arrived at the set, they called it collective intelligence, Carl's general intellect. Long before any form of AI emerged or arrived at the set, they called it collective intelligence, Carl's general intellect.

The kind of thinking that is needed, the kind of thought to request. Its form is more than individual, more than an asset individually possessed.

spotlight of the prominent. Beneath the contrast of humans and AI lies a land in which human intellects, they boogie with techno supply.

long before any form of AI emerged or arrived at the set. They called it collective intelligence, Carl's general intelligence.

The kind of thinking that is needed, the kind of thought to request. Its form is more than individual, more than an asset individually possessed.

0: All right, baby. All right, okay, look, I just want to talk, all right? Listen to me, I just want to talk, baby. That's all, I just want to talk to you. I just want to see your face. That's it. You hear me? Look, baby, just open the door. I'm not going to do nothing. Why are you playing? Come on, Sean. Let me just see your face. Open this door! Open it right now! I said, open the door!
1: Yeah, the door kind of fucked up, so you don't have to,
0: Open it!
2: You know, the last few weeks I've spent with you have been unlike any I've spent before.
3: Well, I can dig that.
2: I mean it. In my country, you would be a queen.

0: I love you.
1: But you would never sit there.
0: Then you knew?
1: No, I hoped. Because I love you.
0: Oh, oh. I don't know how I can live without you. I want to see you, touch you, adore you all the time.
1: Oh, you feel the same way.
0: Oh, Thelma, I want us to live together.
1: Live together?
0: Yes, I want to be with you all day and all night.

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0: Welcome to the Bioneers, revolution from the heart of nature and the human heart.
1: It's all alive. It's all connected. 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

0: Our liberation is embracing our cultural foods. I think that's a very important part. Spiritually, physically, and otherwise, we have to be embracing these foods because it's our birthright. They were there for us and they've sustained us through the roughest times. And I think they will be a powerful way to address this exponential rise in preventable diet-related illnesses that we see in our communities.
1: When we left the land, we lost our power. We lost who we are. And I tell people of color, look at the color of your skin because the color of your skin is soil.
2: Ooh.
1: And when you look at the color, when I put my hands in that soil, Brian, baby, and I look at that brown skin, I say, hello, ancestors. Thank you, thank you, thank you. And we got to start thinking about that and start embracing us together. Don't let people separate us.
3: In this episode, we hear from Karen Washington and Bryant Terry on how the Black food movement is weaving the threads of a rich African agricultural heritage with the liberation of economics from an extractive corporate food oligarchy. The results can be health, conviviality, community wealth, and the power of self-determination. I'm Neil Harvey. This is Black Food, Liberation, Food Justice, and Stewardship. Like other foundational contributions to American culture, the influences of Africans and Black Americans on food and agriculture have been variously erased, scorned, and belittled. African American agrarian history is doubly complicated by its intimate association with the trauma of slavery. Africans who were violently forced into captivity and brought to the Americas to power the plantation economy were highly skilled farmers with expertise in agriculture founded in ancestral African knowledge. Their traditions were ones of shared labor, worker co-ops, and botanical polycultures. At the heart of their worldview was reverence for the sacredness of the earth. Across centuries of enslavement, African-descended people survived savage injustice and suffering. When slavery ended, Black farmers were able to purchase nearly 16 million acres of land. Today, almost all of that is gone, the result of stolen lands, terrorism, and structural racism, including by U.S. government programs. The modern U.S. Department of Agriculture has been legally found to have discriminated against Black farmers on a mass scale. These burdens of history are the context for today's radical health disparities between Black and white communities, including an epidemic of diet-related diseases. But renowned urban farming trailblazer Karen Washington says it's time to overcome those burdens of history and remember the deeper African-American lineage.
1: So it starts by understanding your history. I grew up in an era where farming was equivalent to slavery. And now that's starting to change because when the elders speak to young people, they say, you know why we were brought here enslaved? We were brought here because of our knowledge of agriculture.
4: Right.
1: We weren't brought here because we were dumb or strong. We were brought here because we had agriculture in our blood. We are an agrarian people. We brought seeds in our hair to feed this country. And when you start talking to Black and brown people, all of a sudden they understand the power that they have, their connection to food.
3: Inspired by a rich African agrarian heritage, Karen Washington sees food justice as a seminal space to uplift Black communities holistically. She's been recognized by Ebony Magazine as one of the 100 most influential African Americans, and the New York Times referred to her as urban farming's de facto godmother. As a tireless advocate for the economic empowerment of communities of color, she's a powerful force for creating the conditions for people of color to have equal access to health, distributed wealth, and power. Karen Washington spoke at a Bioneers conference.
1: For so long, the negativity that has been instilled in our head when our relationship to food, when the truth comes up, and also when it's spoken from the elders who knew about farming, knew about the history, it changes. And then all of a sudden people say, you know what? I want to be in the game. I want to understand my relationship to food, because all around me, I see the diet-related disease, type 2 diabetes, hypertension, obesity that's happening. But yet they'll tell you, my grandparent lived to 100 years of age because they ate the food from the earth. And so, again, talk about your history, that rich cultural history. Bring it up to the surface so that people around are now proud of that history and proud of their relationship to food and who they are.
0: You know, I always talk about the idea of Sankofa, this West African concept of, you know, looking backwards as we move forward and bringing with us the best practices and traditions.
3: Bryant Terry grew up in the South, where he worked in his grandfather's diverse urban garden. They grew grapevines, nut trees, and a variety of vegetables, along with raising chickens and pigs. At the time, he hated weeding, harvesting, and shucking corn and peas. Now he looks back in appreciation of the life lessons he learned at that backyard garden in Memphis. Bryant Terry went on to author landmark books bridging traditional African-American foods with veganism. But he says, food is about a lot more than food.
0: And I knew, coming from these strong middle-class Black communities, going to Atlanta and Chicago and Georgia and other parts of the country and visiting Black folks, that, you know, one, my first encounter with this idea of veganism came from Seventh-day Adventists, Black Seventh-day Adventists in my community. And then in high school, when I had to go through my obligatory, after reading the autobiography of Malcolm X, my obligatory obsessive period with the Nation of Islam, I learned about Honorable Elijah Muhammad, How to Eat to Live, two-book collection that talked about the rejection of the standard American diet and embracing like foods that are for healing in life. We could talk about Rastafarians and the Itaal diet. We could talk about comedians, Dick Gregory, his activism around food and health issues. We could talk about, I mean, the impetus for me even like shifting my whole habits and attitudes and politics around food was hearing the song Beef by Blastmaster KRS One and Boogie Down Productions, a hip hop song that talked about factory farming.

0: Research has shown a direct link between diet and disease. Due to a severe lack of access to healthy foods and easy access to the standard American diet of highly processed carbohydrates, unhealthy fats, and sugar, Black Americans suffer disproportionately from diet-related disease compared to whites. At the same time, racist attitudes have disparaged traditional African and African American foods that have sustained Black people through centuries of struggle and privation.
1: In the spirit of anti-Blackness, everything we do is vilified, you know, including our food. And we know historically and contemporarily, it's not just the wider culture. This is the thing that hurts and upsets me and why I write books and why this book is so important, because it's even people of African descent, Black folks, who will be talking about our food as slave food. Oh, that's, you know, vilify and talk so negatively about our historical and cultural foods. And I'm not going to deny things like chitlins and pig's feet and, you know, whatever, the kind of discarded parts that plantation owners might force many enslaved Africans to eat. That's about ingenuity and creativity and making the best what people had. So that's one part. But then the other one is that when people talk about Black food, they're imagining the big flavored meats and the overcooked vegetables and the sugary desserts that you find at a soul food restaurant, right? I'm not denying that red velvet cake and mac and cheese and ribs and whatever is part, but what about collards, mustards, turnips, kale, dandelions, sugar snap peas, pole beans, black-eyed peas, sweet potatoes, butternut squash, kale? These are our traditional foods. These are the type of foods that have sustained people for generations, and we can't leave this out of conversation because it's been intentionally erased. You know, these are the type of foods that any Western-trained allopathic physician, nutritionist, or dietitian would say we should all be eating. Collard foods is Black superfoods. You know, they're high in A, C, and E. They have a lot of anti-cancer-fighting compounds. Okra, which is like one of the king staples of Black foodways coming from the continent and spreading out, and it helps to lower blood pressure. So our liberation is embracing our cultural foods. I think that's a very important part. Spiritually, physically, and otherwise, we have to be embracing these foods because it's our birthright. They were there for us and they've sustained us through the roughest times. And I think they will be a powerful way to address this exponential rise in preventable diet-related illnesses that we see in our communities.
0: Food at its essence is nourishment. It's health and well-being. It's family and community and culture. It's a daily thanksgiving to the earth and ancestors. Then again, it's one thing to embrace cultural foods and food culture, yet how do you do that within a fundamentally extractive, commodified, and intensely monopolized food economy? Again, Karen Washington.
2: And if we look at the food system closely, we can see that it's in like four quadrants. There's a production, there's a processing, there's a distribution, and there's a consumption. On one hand, you have the movers and the shakers being the policymakers and climate change. The other side is the movers, labor and energy, and waste is being fueled by land and resources. But if you look at those four quadrants, what is the common denominator that you see? It's labor. This land that we are on was built on the backs of indigenous and enslaved people. And that even today, our food system, again, is being built on labor from prisons. And now it's the migrant workers that are providing the cheap labor in this country. And you wonder why there's such a disconnect of people trying to understand where their food comes from, trying to feed their family, when for so long the food system is supposed to be helping those people, but instead it's exploiting them. And so for me, it's about shifting of power. The way the food system is going to change is shifting the power from those who for so long had power over others back into the hands of the community.
1: we can't just talk about food in isolation, because what our industrialized food system has done is created it as a commodity. And then you have this huge chasm where so many of the things that have been traditionally so integral to the way that we grow food and cook it and eat it, like art, like culture, like community, like building around the table, like growing food in a sustainable way, like feeling like we can do it in a communalistic way and not in this individualistic capitalist way. My work through books, through activism, through talking has been about reintegrating that so that we can have all those things in concert with each other, because it's not just about food, it's just this fuel. It's about life. It's about, you know, connection. It's about love. It's about all these things that capitalism has stripped it of.
0: Bryant Terry is constantly seeking ways to counter this shrink-wrapped racial capitalism that dominates the food economy. At a high tide of racial reckoning in 2020, he was inspired by reading Toni Morrison's book celebrating Black culture, titled The Black Book. In it, Morrison wanted to explore this provocative question: what would your life be without racism? Bryant Terry decided to pose that question to Black cultural leaders and ask them to share family recipes and stories for his book, Black Food. It was going to be published at an epic moment when the movement for Black lives was becoming the biggest and most diverse in American history. Publishers were scrambling to fabricate a more inclusive, anti-racist image. Bryant Terry seized the moment.
1: This book came on the heels of, in 2020, when we were as a country dealing with this, what people describe as a racial reckoning, really looking inward and facing the realities of how we have treated Black folks, people of African descent, other folks of color, but specifically Black folks, because this was coming on the heels of the state murders of George Floyd and Breonna Taylor. And in the midst of that, there was a revelation of a lot of racism in food media. I don't know if you all are aware of this, but there are some legacy food magazines that were being called out for their racist behavior, their failure to support their employees of color, the mistreatment of many of their Black and other folks of color employees. And then there were some publishing companies. It was revealed that they were doing some horribly racist things to some of their authors as well as employees. And one of my friends, I literally learned about just the horrible way in which this major publisher in New York City treated her and practically tried to erase her from her book because she co-authored with a white woman. And they thought that the white woman would be a better face of the book than this, you know, heavyset Black woman. For me, it was a moment where this book that I had been thinking about putting together for years, when I contacted all the contributors or potential contributors, what I told them is that you can't write a book like this without touching on the ways in which Black people have been exploited and marginalized and erased. That's just a reality that we know we contend with all the time. And I feel like so many of the books that are talking about our realities do focus on our struggles and focus on our historical marginalization and oppression. And we know about these realities, so we don't have to talk about it to each other because we're aware of it. And one of the things that I was clear about is that this book, I wanted it to be created without concern for the white gaze. I wanted this to be about Black people speaking to each other, having conversations about our deep connection to food and about our different food ways and how they've developed throughout the globe. And of course, we want to invite the world in to be a part of the conversation, but we're not modifying. We're not trying to like make it pretty. We're just speaking about our realities. I'm just going to be like real with you all. When everything was going down with the racial reckoning, with a lot of these companies and corporations, they were embarrassed. And they were invested in repairing reputational harm. And I was trained as a historian. I've seen this before. And I was very clear.

0: Close. You know, she talked about in 2020 how she was getting like an avalanche, a waterfall of like, you know, jobs from magazines and newspapers. And this is a respected, seasoned journalist. And she said it slowed down to a trickle. So imagine those up and coming budding writers who are trying to do this work and get into like, you know, food media. And so what I was clear about with my agent is that this is a moment to grab power. This is a moment where we need to move beyond just being rewarded as talent, which often happens. You know, when I first started publishing, the first thing when I got my first contract and I talked to my parents about it, the first thing my dad said to me is like, "You know, son, I'm proud of you. Penguin Random House is a reputable publisher and I'm glad they're gonna put your book out. But let me just say this, and I want you to remember this always. You need to think like Master P." This is, I don't know if y'all know who Master P is. He's an older rapper and entrepreneur, but for the younger people, but you know, he was one of these pioneers where he was just like, look, it's not just about making music, it's about ownership. It's about creating your own label, it's about controlling, it's about self-determination. And so, in many ways, now that I have my publishing imprint, sure, it's still under Penguin Random House. But like honestly, I'm looking at it as like a prestigious and well-paid internship because the goal for me is to learn about the internal logic, the structure, the like the way that publishing operates so that I can eventually have my own independent publishing company and not even
1: You
0: have
1: can
0: to
1: pick up.
0: rely on like, you know, some big multinational corporation doing the work.
2: Bryant Terry has received the James Beard and NAACP awards for his writing and activism. He's currently the chef in residence at the Museum of the African Diaspora in San Francisco, where he also creates public programming at the intersection of food, farming, health, activism, art, and culture. When we return, can a broken food system that systematically disadvantages low-income communities actually be transformed? Can community-based wealth creation challenge the concentration of corporate power over our food? And how do we begin to build a more just economic system and a healthier food system? It comes down to power. I'm Neil Harvey. You're listening to The Bioneers.

0: 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Access to healthy, affordable food is a basic human right. Yet 34 million people in the U.S. suffer from food insecurity, in other words, hunger. Black households experience food insecurity at almost 3 times the rate of white families. The term food desert is used to describe the countless communities where healthy food is flat out unavailable. But Karen Washington says food desert is an outsider term imposed on communities which have been held back by structural racism. She has instead coined the term food apartheid. It signifies the institutional inequities that result in poverty, hunger, and lousy food access. Just bringing in a food store to these communities doesn't change the underlying causes of injustice.
1: 7.8 billion people on this earth, but a handful of companies control the food, the water, the land, the seeds. And we sat back and let it happen. We become so complacent and so silent. And yet a handful, predominantly white men, control the food system of 7.8 billion people on this planet. When do we wake up to grab our power? Where is the urgency for us to collectively? I talk about social capital and communal wealth. I don't want a hand out. I want a hand in. The system has to change so that we have the power to make decisions within our own community. But we're not doing that. We sit back and let politicians and other outside organizations make change for us. The time is now for us to start coming together collectively.

0: collectively to shift the power back into our hands, and we can do it.
1: Two companies now control 40% of global seed sales. Three companies control over 50% of the grocery sales. The food system is one big monopoly board. From seed to grocery shelf, corporate consolidation stands against the ability of communities to produce, process, and distribute healthy, affordable, culturally appropriate food. Karen Washington and Bryant Terry both call for a shift of power into the hands of local communities.
2: The things that we often look at when we talk about health, food, and farming issues is the things that I think are seemingly apolitical, like growing food, like cooking meals, like building around the table and eating with people in our formal and informal kinship networks. These are highly political, dare I say radical, in a food system that's controlled by five multinational food corporations that largely control our food system. They don't want us growing our own food. They want us buying their crappy food that they're producing on, you know, these big farms. They don't want us cooking. They don't want us deepening our cooking practice because they want us buying their ready-made, processed, packaged foods, fast foods. And I'm not blaming the victim because structurally I understand why people are going to fast food restaurants and getting industrialized foods. But what I'm saying is that in the face of that, doing things like making, growing your own food in rural areas and urban areas, making meals from scratch, building around the table, they want us eating our food in our car over our sink when we leave one low-paying job to the next low-paying job. So I think that it's important to understand that these are radical acts of resistance that we can do on a daily basis. And I think that cooking is a very powerful and radical act where we can exert our agency over how we feed ourselves.
1: Karen Washington says that as crucial as food pantries and soup kitchens are for people's survival, they're also part of the problem because they're baked into the system.
0: Folks, it's emergency purposes only. It's not people's way of living. And I tell the nonprofits, get out of the way and let people start thinking about self-sufficient and self-reliant. And that means having the economic power of thinking about social capital and communal wealth, teaching people how to flourish in terms of economics, financial education, entrepreneurship, owning their own businesses, having money and resources that are being made by the community coming back into the community, and teaching communities the power of giving and loving and sharing.
1: To build a food system with those values, Karen Washington and a group of fellow New Yorkers developed a plan to empower those at the very heart of the food system. It's called the Black Farmers Fund. Instead of waiting for the government, the fund is designed to empower and support economic development, entrepreneurship, jobs, ownership, and community wealth building. But Washington also believes we need to rethink the very concept of ownership that led us to this predicament.
0: And I'd rather say, instead of saying ownership, we should say stewards. Because that's where we are. We're stewards of the land, because I don't believe you can own anything. You don't live long enough on earth to own anything. Yeah. You know, why is it that we're always trying to go against nature instead of working with nature? But if you say that you want land so you can steward the land, so that you can work with nature, so that the land is an element that's part of this whole ecosystem, then it makes sense. And it's not threatening because you're not grabbing it to hold on to it. You're using it as a way to preserve this ecosystem that we're all part of. When we left the land, we lost our power. We lost who we are. And I tell people of color, look at the color of your skin, because the color of your skin is soil.
3: Ooh.
0: And when you look at the color, when I put my hands in that soil, Brian, baby, and I look at that brown skin, I say, hello, ancestors. Thank you, thank you, thank you. And we got to start thinking about that and start embracing us together. Don't let people separate us. Think about us collectively as a group of power. We stand on the shoulders of kings and queens. And I tell my young people sometimes, when your crown is crooked, go in that mirror and make sure that crown is straight, because you are the remnants of kings and queens on this earth.
2: Wow.
1: Karen Washington and Bryant Terry. 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Additional music by Ketsa. I'm Neil Harvey. Thank you for listening. This is program number 257.

0: Welcome to Sprouts, Radio from the Grassroots, a weekly program that showcases radio production by independent community media. We bring local stories to a global audience, produced at a different location every week. I'm Cheryl Beversdorf, producer and host of Aging Matters, a program produced in Arlington, Virginia, and featuring timely aging topics for older adults and their families. Today on Sprouts, you'll hear the second half of a program about kinship caregiving and grandfamilies, which relates to the care of children by relatives or close family friends when their parents can't care for them. My guest is Donna Butts, Senior Fellow with Generations United. You mentioned already certainly the value of preserving cultural identity. I was wondering if you could talk a little bit more also about the community connections. Some of the examples that you were giving, certainly partnering from appropriate community organizations can be helpful, not only in terms of, again, mental and physical support, but also in terms of services. Does that happen quite a bit too, that there are more agencies now that are, as you had said, just as states, but in local communities, whether it's counties or cities, are reaching out and saying, well, we're going to help you to raise these kids. Is that happening?
1: It is. It needs to happen more, but more jurisdictions, states, counties, and even tribal organizations and service groups are realizing the value of the families. And we know that grandfamilies can be successful with supports. It doesn't work well when they just get the children dumped and they're left on their own to fend. They don't know where to go. They don't know what resources to access. They don't know what might be there. And there are horrendous stories about that. But the fact that groups are being more responsive, that people are aware of the value, is leading to some important changes. And I think a lot of those can be found at a site called grandfamilies.org, grandfamilies.org. And one of the most important resources that's on that website are what are called state grand fact sheets. For every state and territory in the U.S., you can find an individual fact sheet. And so if you're a grandparent in Nebraska and you want to know what are the possible resources, what are the laws, what are my rights, that sort of thing, go to your fact sheet and look it up, because it will tell you this is what Nebraska can provide. This is what they will provide. This is what the laws are. This is where you can access a support group. These are the groups that are providing services for food, for housing, all of that. So I really encourage people, if they're interested or they know somebody or they have a relative that may be in a different state than they are, go to that grand fact sheet. That's the first point of entry for people to find out who is supporting the families and what jurisdictions have changed and are being much more supportive of the families.
0: You've been talking a lot about the benefits, and there are certainly many, of the formation of grand families and kinship caregiving, but we need to talk about the other part too, the challenges. Tell us about the health and the mental health challenges, not only for the children, but also the grandparents. Also touch on social and financial challenges. Expand on what we need to know about that part as well.
1: There are challenges, and so much of them stem from the origin story. The origin stories of the families are seldom positive. They're almost always because of a tragedy. And so that grief that children and the relatives feel is real. They feel abandoned. The children feel abandoned by the parents, whether they died or whether they're just not able to take care of them. The grandparents feel abandoned and are finding themselves in a role that they didn't expect. It's like one grandparent said, I didn't wake up at 55 and say I wanted another four-year-old to wake me up at 3 a.m. You know, they didn't ask for it. And so there's that loss. The grandmother in Kansas City, who was finally a single woman after her last child had left home, so she moved into a condo and made it her Barbie dream house. She had put in white carpets, crystal figures everywhere. It was exactly what she wanted in her later years. And then a knock came in the middle of the night, and her two grandchildren were there in custody, and they were given to her. So she had to put the glass figures back in their boxes in the closet. The white carpet became stained quite quickly. And it's what we call dreams deferred because they would not want those children to be raised by a stranger. They were going to be there. So there's the mental health issues, there's the stress, there's the pressure. There's also the physical health issues, as you mentioned. The grandparents oftentimes have their own physical conditions. And if they don't have the time or the ability, sometimes they'll skip their doctor's appointments. Or if they don't have the money, they may try to scrimp on their prescription drugs so that they can make sure that the child has lunch. So there's a lot of decisions that go into it. It also provides purpose. So we've heard grandparents say, I can't die. I've got to raise this kid. They take better care of themselves, or they, you know, they have that reason to continue to get up. So it does provide that. But I don't think that we can ignore the fact that for many of the families, it's a huge financial burden. And so a little bit of support, a little bit of financial support, and whether it's access to food through the supplemental nutrition program, SNAP, whether it's access to transportation, whether it's access to special services for the child, they need those. So the finances become a really big issue. And I just want to, you know, remind folks, as I said in the beginning, that these grandparents and uncles, aunts are saving the country more than $10.5 billion a year. They're taking on these expenses. They're taking on the responsibility. And we need to be able to provide the support so that they can be successful.
0: The other thing that occurs to me also is even the social challenges of older adults planning to travel or do different things now that they're retired, or if they are retired, they may still be working. And suddenly, as you pointed out, still taking care of a four-year-old, it kind of limits how much time you have to spend playing mahjong or traveling or doing the kinds of volunteer work that older adults are likely to do.
1: I did want to tell you about one family, Sarah Smalls. I was listening to her speak one day, and she and her husband took in their grandsons. They're both, you know, professionals. Part of one of the stories she tells is that they were committed to raising these children who are now in their 20s. And what it meant, though, for her husband was he had to give up his luxury SUV for a minivan. So that's simple. But they needed a vehicle that they could carry all their sports equipment in. She also laughs and talks about the number of friends that she lost because they'd call her on a Friday night, say, you know, let's go out. And she'd say, no, I've got soccer in the morning. I got to get ready for soccer. And then Adrian says it so well, because she tells the story about when she took in Joey, that her friends would all be talking about the cruises they were going on, the vacations they were going on, where they were going to be, what they were going to do. And she looked one day and she said, you know, I cruised to the doctor, I cruised to school, I cruised to after school games. Joy is my cruise, and I wouldn't have it any other way. That doesn't mean that they don't feel that social isolation. And that's a part of what you were pointing to, Cheryl, is the social isolation. And that's why it's so important to have support groups so that you can meet other people who are like you, who are experiencing the things that you are. And that support, when I see groups of grands together, there's just that understanding. They don't have to explain it. They don't have to say, well, no, I couldn't figure out how to do the math test, so I had to like call somebody, or I couldn't figure out how to do this or how to do that. Or I didn't realize, you know, when I was raising my children, this whole online thing wasn't as big as it is, and the AI didn't exist. You know, they can learn from each other, and they do. Bob Rubel will tell a story taking on his niece. He wasn't very old when he took his niece in, but he needed a support group. So he went to his first support group meeting, and it was him and a bunch of white-haired women. And he said, I felt like a misfit, but once they realized, and we talked, and they realized I was raising my niece, they accepted me. They didn't think I was a weirdo. They didn't think I was somebody out looking for a grandma raising grandchildren. So the support groups are really important. But then some people, some areas have gotten very creative too. And I think about grand camps, gramping, in San Diego County. What they did was the social services and the Parks and Recreation Agency got together, and they have an overnight camping experience that's just for grandparents raising grandchildren. They set up the tents in this one park. They feed the families. They have s'more making. They do flash dances. They do little low impact hikes, but it gives them a form of respite. So they know they're not alone, but also it gives them help with the children because oftentimes that's what they need. They just need a break.
0: Donna, is there a national website that grand families could find for these support groups? In addition to your organization, Generations United, are there others where folks could log on and find some of these support groups in their area?
1: Yes, the grandfamilies.org website is a good one. But also, I would have to do a shout out to the Brookdale Foundation, which over 30 years ago started funding what's called Relatives as Parents programs. And they have funded establishing support groups in pretty much every state and every territory. So the Brookdale Foundation has this incredible network of RAP programs, Relatives as Parents programs. So even people who are thinking that they might want to start a support group in their area, if there isn't one, I would look at the Brookdale Foundation. It's seed money. It's not a huge amount, but oftentimes it's just that little bit to get it started. So the Brookdale Foundation. But also most states now, if not all, have what's called a Kinship Navigator program. And Kinship Navigators are federally funded, and they are meant to be an entry point for grandparents and other relatives to find out what services are available in their state. The unfortunate part is, while it's improving, there still isn't always a lot to navigate to in a state. But that Kinship Navigator has been proven to be very critical when people don't know where to turn or what phone call to make. And so a Kinship Navigator is where they can start.
0: And as far as Kinship Navigators, I know now we're talking here where I am in Arlington. I believe the Kinship Navigator is connected with the agencies on aging. Is that usually the agency, the local or county agency in which you can find Kinship Navigators, or does it vary depending on locality?
1: It does vary, but it oftentimes is the local area agency on aging or the AAA. And they're, again, another good source for people to contact because pretty much every county has an area agency on aging. Sometimes it's called something different. But those are really great referral sources as well. If they don't have the Kinship Navigator program, they often have other information and access that are helpful for the families.
0: These are very helpful in terms of resources. I just wanted to ask a couple more questions about the situation when grandparents have grand families, and one of them pertains to rights. Are there certain rights or responsibilities that once a grandparent or some other relative takes over the raising of these children, that the state has certain expectations that they have to meet in order to continue raising the children?
1: The bottom line is that family law in our country favors parents. So when it comes to grandparent rights, if there's not legal custody that severed those parental rights, the grandparents don't have rights. Now, if they have legal custody, they have the same, and especially if they've adopted the children, they have the same rights, whether they have guardianship or adoption. They have the rights that a parent would have. So they can access the services their children need. They can access the information about their school. It might be an individual education plan that they need to know. They may need to access mental health services and supports. So they can, but if they don't have a legal relationship, it's very complicated and difficult. And Adrienne will talk about the fact until she actually got custody of Joy, the fact that she had to actually pay his mother child support when he would go stay with her. They had a monthly child support payment she had to make. So it's very complicated and not always fair. But in terms of the state, as with any child protective situation, people are required to report if they think a child might be in danger, and that whether they're in the care of a parent or a grandparent, if that child looks like they might be in danger.
0: You're listening to Sprouts, Radio from the Grassroots, a weekly program bringing you local radio productions of global interest. I'm Cheryl Beversdorf, producer and host of Aging Matters in Arlington, Virginia. And today we're talking about kinship, caregiving, and grand families, which relates to the care of children by relatives or close family friends when their parents can't care for them. As you mentioned earlier, in terms of circumstances, the child is sometimes removed from parents because of abuse or neglect, but God forbid there could be a situation where there's abuse or neglect within the grand family or whatever relative the person is staying with, whoever they are. So I just wanted to make sure our listeners understood what the circumstances and what the legal implications would be in those situations. Anything else you wanted to add, Donna?
1: Yeah, if I could add to that, because I think that's important. The way that I know I feel is that not everybody's meant to be a parent and not everybody's meant to be a grandparent. And so I think we need to keep that in mind. But the other thing that is important when we talk about kinship caregivers, grand families, is that for the longest time, we had to really combat the stigma. The families felt stigmatized, like something was wrong with them. They carry a lot of guilt. Society, policymakers would stigmatize them. And oftentimes it was that phrase about the apple doesn't fall far from the tree. Why should we let this grandparent raise this child if they messed up with their own child? But in fact, there are two things. One is, as a grandparent told me, well, if an apple falls down out of a tree, we don't throw it away. We make applesauce, apple pie, apple crunch. We save that apple. And so to save that child. But also, there's so many grandparents who have, say, in the case of Jan Wagner in Michigan, she raised three children. Two of them are degreed professionals with intact marriages raising children. One of them ended up with a substance use issue. So there's so many circumstances and so many factors that weigh in on why a family forms and what happens to that parent, why they're not able to parent, that we really shouldn't stigmatize the grandparents, aunts and uncles, that are the ones that are stepping up.
0: Talk a little bit more about situations where the parents from whom the children have been removed have decided that they want their children back. But whoever decides notes that, say, the parents are not capable of doing so, whether it's financial or still the situations that occurred in the first place. What happens in that case? It's really kind of a battle between the grandparents and the parents as to who ultimately has custody of the children. Does that situation come up often?
1: It does. And it also comes up because when a grandparent or relative takes in a child and the parent is still alive, the hope is, the goal is that parent is going to be able to parent again. And there have been, you know, numerous stories where that's been the case, where the child's been able to return or the parent's been able to be involved in the child's life. But there also are the cases where the parents cycle in and out and disrupt this household and disrupt the children's lives, and it's not healthy for the children. But again, family law is going to favor the parents unless they are shown to be unfit.
0: So it's definitely going to be a complicated situation. And another aspect, if you're again looking at younger children, is the whole area of school enrollment and educational requirements. Children are required to go to school for a certain number of years. I would assume that's true in every single state. Can that also be difficult to maneuver for the grand families caring for the kids and making sure that they go to school as they're supposed to? Is that a problem?
1: It can be. There are a number of states that have adopted educational consent laws where relatives are able to enroll the children. But there are a number of complicating factors in that. Sometimes in order to be able to be enrolled in school, you have to show proof of vaccination or medical records. And if the grandparent doesn't also have medical access, they can't access those records or that care to enroll the child in school. So that can happen. One of the fallacies, I wrote a lot about education because it's so important, but one of the fallacies was this whole concept of school shopping, that some school districts felt that the grandparents were only raising the children so that they could be enrolled in a higher quality school district. Really, that's not the case. I mean, there was the, I think it was a junior high student that fled from Philadelphia down to Washington, D.C. to live with their grandparent because of an abusive situation. They were an honor student in school where they came from. The grandparent tried to enroll them in school, and they faced all kinds of scrutiny because of the high-quality D.C. schools that this child would be enrolled in, and that the grandmother was just school shopping for the child. She didn't really have custody of the child. And that's not true. Same thing happened in Baltimore City and Baltimore County when grandparents were fighting for educational access. You know, they had some of the lowest school ratings in the country in Baltimore City, whereas the county had higher ratings. And so the school boards, school districts were up in arms saying, no, all of the people in Baltimore are going to go to Baltimore County schools. But then in a catch-22, if the children weren't enrolled in school, which they are supposed to, as you said, there's requirements, expectations, then the grandparent was told, well, you have to be bringing this child to school, but yet they weren't able to take the child to school because they didn't have the legal relationship. So those kind of access issues are very important, as well as the individual education plan, the IDP, that a lot of times a child, especially with special needs, has. The grandparent needs to access that so they can be part of that school plan.
0: Well, we're getting close to the end of the interview, but I did want to spend a little bit of time having you talk about this upcoming book that you have written and have obviously alluded to a number of times. Tell us a little bit more about the book, Grand Families, Stories of Children and the Loving Relatives Who Raise Them. Who's your target audience? What do you hope to accomplish with this book? Give us a little more information about that.
1: I'm really excited about the book. It's going to be published on June 9th. It's available on Simon & Schuster's website, and it's through independent bookstores, which I would encourage, as well as other outlets for purchasing books. And all of the proceeds from the book goes to support the work of Generations United on behalf of grand families. So I really have no problem saying, buy books, buy more. But what I wanted to do with the book was really to open people's eyes to these incredible families when they weren't aware of them, because so many people aren't. I wanted people to really see the families, to not just see a series of problems or issues or, you know, somebody looking for a handout or this or that, which they're not. I wanted people to see the families, to respect them, which is what oftentimes the families say, I just want respect for what I'm doing. I wanted them to realize that they could do something for the families. It's all told through the stories of families, first person and woven throughout the book, the issues that they face. And then at the end of the book, there's a whole section on what you can do, either individually with a family, all the way through your neighborhood, your city, your state, if you want to advocate at the federal or state or local level, that sort of thing. But it just has a whole list of things that people could do. And I just wanted to capture also the progress that's been made, because I think sometimes we get involved in issues and we feel like it's just this constant hamster treadmill wheel that we're on, that we're never making progress. So what I did in the book was capture the policies and perception changes over the last 30 years, so that people realize that what many of us did, and it wasn't just me, and it wasn't just Generations United, but many of us working together did, was we built a movement, we built a field, we built the supports for the families, and the families were very much a part of building that for themselves. So it's realizing the progress that's been made and what still needs to be done, because there's still a whole lot more to do.
0: And as you wrote this book, Donna, how did you select the particular stories that you wanted to share? Did you travel all over the country, or were you aware through your association with Generations United that you already knew about these particular situations? How did that part of your book come to fruition?
1: The stories are really what motivate me. One of the things I said in the book is that, you know, I don't have grandchildren. I don't have children. But I was talking with some of the other advocates in a similar situation, and they said, you meet the families and they find a way into your heart. So many of the stories and the caregivers and the children, the adult children, are ones that I'd learned about working in the field for more than 25 years, our staff at Generations United, stories that they would bring, stories that stood out to us. But also, a number of the grand families, the grands, are what we call grand voices. They are caregivers who have taken that tough step of saying, I want to share my story so that others understand families like mine, and we can change policy, we can increase support for families like mine. And so many of them are grand voices, people who we've worked with over the years, Generations United worked with over the years, to be able to tell their stories. I include them all in grand voices, but children who were raised by their relatives, like Shahid's stories in there, J.J. Hitch's stories in there, Stacy Walker's stories in there. Stacy was a Boys and Girls Club Youth of the Year when I met him, probably 15 years ago. And he was raised by his grandmother in Iowa. He and his sister were, after his mother was killed in Buffalo, New York. He went on to be the first elected African-American county councilman, where he grew up in Iowa. Now he lives in Florida. He's a communications executive. To be able to capture those stories of what it meant to them and what the results were, that inspires grandparents and other relatives that are living in it day to day. But I would just feel like all of the stories, they're people that you can't say that they're saints. They don't want to be called saints. What they want to be is seen as people who've made it a choice to take a child in a very difficult situation, and they want respect, oftentimes respite and support.
0: Well, again, would you give us those resources that listeners need, both about Generations United itself and any other thing pertaining to kinship caregiving, and any final comments? You've been making wonderful comments already, but any final comments you'd like to share with us?
1: Well, it's just so nice to talk to you, Cheryl. I really appreciate the interest in this topic and helping to get the word out. But the resources that I wanted to make sure people remembered were Generations United, because that can then take you to the National Center on Grand Families, as well as the National Network, the Technical Assistance Center. And that's gu.org. So just think Generations United, gu.org. And then there's grandfamilies.org. And that's maintained by Generations United, but other groups as well, like the American Bar Association and Casey Family Programs and other groups. So those are, I think, two of the key resources. And especially grandfamilies.org just has in-depth publications and detail on all the topics we've been talking about, whether it's housing or education, trauma. There are just a number of resources. So I really encourage people to look at those sites.
0: That's it for Sprouts. This week, you have been listening to the second half of Aging Matters program about kinship caregiving and grand families, which relates to the care of children by relatives or close family friends when their parents can't care for them. Special thanks to my guest, Donna Butts, Senior Fellow with Generations United. The Sprouts theme music is Torpedoes on Tuesday by Poison Control Center. Sprouts is a weekly program produced in collaboration with community radio stations and independent producers across the globe. 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I'm Cheryl Beversdorf in Arlington, Virginia. 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

0: Ja.
1: Come on, man. This is Diamond D, man. Why, man? It's colors of the culture. Yeah. Oh, man. I used to be the youngest man alive.
2: Oh, 50 floors up on an elevator.
1: What?
0: I'll tell you later.
2: I'm tapped in like FBI investigator. You an interrogator.
0: I'll tell you later.
2: You're living on the internet. It's metadata.
1: You're not an innovator.
0: Nah, I'll tell you later.
2: Me and Carly, the student with the educator.
0: I'll tell you later.

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1: 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I need in the war for this incredible life.
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0: 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That's metadata. You're not an innovator.
1: Nah, I'll tell you later.
0: Me and Quali, the student with the educator.
1: I'll tell you later. 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

Nations, who are the terrorists and who are the heroes? Who are the terrorists? Who are the heroes? Double standards, who are the terrorists? Who are the heroes? Double standards, who are the terrorists? Who are the heroes? Double standards, who are the terrorists? Who are the heroes? Now when Adolf Hitler tried to conquer the world with his evil regime, anybody who fought against him was classed as a hero. They fought fire with fire. But

are the heroes? Double standards, who are the terrorists? Who are the heroes? Double standards, who are the terrorists? Who are the heroes? Double standards, who are the terrorists? Who are the heroes? Imagine that aliens from outer space came to conquer the human race, came to control all the world's wealth and take the best parts of the world for themselves. Suppose they said, fear not peoples of earth, we are here to help you. Give us everything of any worth and we will not harm you. You have gold mines, or should I say used to have, now they're mine. But you can work in the golden grind. For an 80-hour week, we'll give you about £2 a time. Oh yes, another thing, you must all carry a pass, just so none of you get lost. Certain boundaries you must not cross, or our police will bust your ass. Sound familiar? People of the world would fight for their liberty, even if it took centuries. And when the oppressor was forced to go, the people who fought against him would be classed as heroes, and quite rightly so. So why are the people who fight against the oppressors in South Africa classed as terrorists? To me, they are heroes. Who are the terrorists? Who are the heroes? Who are the terrorists? Come tell me, who are the heroes? Double standards, who are the terrorists? Who are the heroes? Come tell me, who are the terrorists? Who are the heroes? Fighting in Namibia, the media says it is a clash between South African troops and SWAPO guerrillas. Troops against guerrillas. I would say it is a clash between the South African terrorists and SWAPO freedom fighters. Yeah, sounds more like the truth. Bota and his henchmen call the ANC terrorists. That's worse than the pot calling the kettle black. The apartheid system is an act of terrorism itself. It is evil, evil, evil, evil, evil. Evil.

is an act of terrorism. Invasion of people's homeland is an act of terrorism. So tell me, who are the terrorists? Who are the heroes? Who are the terrorists? Who are the heroes? Who are the terrorists? Who are the heroes? Who are the terrorists? I know. Do you?

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Now what? That makes you uncomfortable. Fuck you and the Range Rover you're driving on. Fuck your Saab convertible and fuck your twice weekly trips to the analyst. Stupid motherfucker. Fuck the Hamptons.

Die. Choked to death on your damn designer bagel from Baldouche's. No cholesterol, naturally. Fuck your big old Sunday New York Times. Fuck the Wall Street Journal and Newsweek and the lot, including Nation, Village Voice, Guardian, and the rest. Stupid set of privileged motherfuckers think it's fashionable to have an alternative view.

fuck if you can. Your pencil thin, Evian drinking, calorie counting, caffeine limiting, sodium sparing, Nutrasweet sweetening, rear view mirror preening, carrot nibbling bunny. 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

0: got cash. Unhappy with that. 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Neutered asshole. And your idea of multiculturalism. Japanese restaurant on Monday. Indian on Tuesday. And on Wednesday, Caribbean. Not too spicy, please. Well, I got stash on stash and it ain't nouveau cash. Money's in my family for generations. My great, great, great grandfather made the bag selling European slaves in Africa. I got cash, motherfucker. And you can't tell whether or not I'm joking, can you? Dumb fuck.
1: No te quedes en el desierto. 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

job washing dishes, but you may not qualify. Walk a big hole in a brand new pair of shoes and you've had your first look at the inner city blues. Go looking for a place to live, but all the while remember what lurks behind the devil's smile. Are we stupid or just naive that we continue to believe money can buy us anything, including a slice of the American dream?

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Yeah, Essex.

Rat-a-tat-tat-tat-tat was the only sound, yeah. Bring on the stone rifles to knock down walls. Bring on the elephant guns. Bring on the helicopters to block out the sun, yeah. Made the devil wanna holler, cause eight was dead and a dozen was down, and cries for freedom were a brand new sound. New York, Chicago, Frisco, L.A., justice was served and the unjust were afraid.

Whenever it rains, I think of you. And I always remember that day in May when I saw you walking in the rain. I know not what it was nor why, for usually I'm quite shy. But from the moment I saw you, I knew that I needed you in my life. From that moment on, I knew that I wanted you for my wife.

Whenever it rains, I think of you. And I always remember that day in May when I saw you walking in the rain. I know not what it was nor why, for usually I'm quite shy. I said, let's go back to my place for some coffee. You frowned and said, why kiss me, buddy? I felt so ashamed, I did not even notice when your bus came.

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That's because Radio Lora is an independent radio station that's not commercially driven. 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Shut up! 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
1: That was amazing.
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1: Hello, good evening, good morning, wherever you are. No matter what time it is, if you have the right spirit, it's always time to party. Welcome back to Body Music, and today we're going to explore a topic that is near and dear to my spirit at the moment, and I call it Club Connection. I want to explore a set of songs that takes us through those feelings of our ideal club, our ideal party, wherever it be, a club, someone's home, in a park. It takes us through those ideal moments and hopefully makes us feel something and expresses that moment of connection with someone that you don't know in a dark space with lights, sound, and the unknown of what awaits. I did one of these, if you've been listening for a while, earlier in the year, and kind of explored more the calm side and just looking at the connection between two people. But this will also be today exploring that atmosphere and what we can build through a party atmosphere. And this is my ideal party atmosphere. So we're going to set the scene at a party. Today's party is going to start with Bjork. This is
0: Body music.
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1: You just heard There's More to Life Than This by Bjork, which was live at the Melk Toilets. We have now entered the club. It's time. Get your dancing shoes on. This is
0: Body Music.

0: Like what?
1: Bad bitches, mad
2: bitches.
0: Damn,
2: damn, look
0: what
2: made
0: you
2: body music. You wanna fuck with that?
0: Bad
2: bitches, yeah. Tell me to pull up with that. He can't get enough of that.
0: Bad bitches,
2: damn.
0: What? Body music.
2: You wanna fuck with

He said you want a bad bitch. Y'all gon' bend like if I'm backless. Spin that block, then spin that back end. Ass on soul, jump back like a mattress. Hisses and money don't mix attached. Separate accounts don't need no attachment. Look on Amina, like rap. Let loose in the click like

It's all about Jersey love, and that's why each one of you are here today, because you guys represent what creatives are in Jersey. There's always something that people say that, like, there's never any love in Jersey, like, people don't support each other. Let's leave that shit in the past. This is what Jersey is right now.

0: 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Hello, listener. I am coming live from inside the club, and you are listening to Body Music. So far in the club today, I have loved the music. We just heard Hot by E! Exclamation point. Interestingly enough, that artist is a dancer I used to love when I was very young, called Ian Eastwood, and he's now doing music. And I think these really talented artists who just understand music so well are actually so well suited to be musicians, and I've seen it happen more and more, as you'll see later in today's club set. Before that was Bad Bees Remix by Breezy Lynn, featuring Kali and Lola Brooke. The party started with For Me by Oje Rime. And of course, to enter the club, we first had to enter through Bjork's room. And I played There's More to Life Than This, the live version by Bjork. So today's club connection exploration is a bit different than last time's. Last time was exploring the connection that you might feel when you lock eyes with a stranger at a party and connect on the dance floor with some music. But today's club connection, I wanted to just set up the stage for my ideal club. This is what I would love to hear out. This is the vibe I want to feel, and I have an image of what that is in my head. I imagine it's a royal color mostly. Ideally a red, I think, like a bright royal red all over the walls and couches. There's some mood lighting, but it's not too dark. You have some ambient lighting on the sides. There's a nice bar that you hear glasses quietly clinking at, but most of the energy in the room is on the dance floor. There's no phones out. People are just moving and grooving and connecting and swaying. And that's what I want to feel at the club. Let's continue on with this party. You are listening to
1: Body Music. Body.

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1: What you say?
2: Baby, I'm trying to see you tonight. Where are you?
1: Don't worry about that. I'm gonna shout you.
2: What do you mean? Are you not trying to see me?
1: Ah, that's gotta take it still. I'm trying to link you, but I'm with the man.
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1: The party has been continuing, but I'm taking a break, already back in the bathroom, about halfway through the hour here at Radio Lora. Welcome back to Body Music. This is my club, and today is all about club connection and setting the stage for my ideal club night and music. We just heard Motion by Take Van off of the album Motion. Before that was a song by another dancer that I love called Don't Break My Heart, Baby by Paris Goebel. That was preceded by Dance 2 by Oklu off of Choke Enough Deluxe album. I don't know about you, but I love the music so far. I just think that it provides the correct sonic landscape for true movement and connection. It's not always about how much BPM. It's about the overall vibe of the song, and I hope you can lean into that today and think about next time that you take over the aux at a friend's place or decide what music to play at a party. Think outside the box and just think about what moves you, all right? You are listening to

akimbo. Thumbprint pressing on my back dimple. 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
3: Hi everyone, I'm back in the bathroom at the club and you are listening to Body Music. We're in the club right now and we just heard some really cool songs. We just heard Pretty Girls by Six Set It off of Pretty Girls EP. Pop the Glock by Uffy off of Sex Dreams and Denim Jeans, which is a classic. If you know, you know. Before that, 10 out of 10 by Cobra. Preceded by Yumi and My Ego by Cherry with an X. The club is too warm. I'm moving so much. Are you moving yet? Wherever you are? I hope so. I don't know how you couldn't with those songs. I hope this is taking you out of your comfort zone in terms of what you consider party music. Because it's not all about BPM. It is sometimes just about how it makes your body feel. That's what we usually explore here in Body Music, and so I found it the perfect chance. Let's continue with the party. I only have 15 minutes left, so I'm going to go back in and dance. You are listening to
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We're all performers in the age of the exhibitionist. 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Universally carnal. What are you willing to do to become unerasable?

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1: Hi everyone, wow, what a set. This is Body Music and I'm back in the bathroom at the club. I gotta let you know what I just heard. I just heard Speakerphone by Rebecca Black. Yes, the Rebecca Black. It's a new single. And before that, the DJ played Passenger Princess by Bailey off of No Reentry to the Club. Before that was one of my absolute favorites, HMU, Hit Me Up for a Good Time, which was a bonus track by Tinashe featuring Channel 3 off of 333 Deluxe. This has been my ideal kind of club connection situation, and so I hope that you've moved and grooved or been inspired for your next party. I hope if you are in the heat wave, you're staying cool, but make sure to still move your body, dance around, be happy. And I'll catch you next time. Have fun. Until then, be safe and go to the club. You are listening to
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3: Tonight's guest isn't just known for his tearing up the dance floors, his DJ sets. He's also one of the people helping the drum and bass scene thrive here in Switzerland through his work as a promoter. Please give a warm welcome to DJ Green Beast.
2: Not yet. Man, what's happening with the heat?
3: Mate, I'm Welsh. Anything over 22 degrees is considered a national emergency. I've spent this week melting faster than ice cream in Ibiza.
2: I should be now frowning upon you, because somehow it doesn't affect me, man. Is it the jeans or?
3: Well, you're from the south. I'm north side.
2: Is it affecting also your national teams, like such as England?
3: Absolutely. England only seem comfortable playing in the rain, mud, or crushing disappointment.
2: Damn. How about Switzerland, man? Maurice?
4: Yeah, I'm here too. I'm sorry.
2: How about Switzerland?
4: I think Switzerland, it's doing quite well.
2: You think the weather's not affecting them?
4: No, I don't think so. I think they're playing good football, and we hope they get far.
2: Do you think they have to prepare in such situations where they play in the heat and such?
4: Yeah, I think so, but they're professional. So that's the normal game.
2: You are going to be playing the next few minutes your set. Is that right?
4: Yeah.
2: You prepared something as well, right?
4: I prepared some like a little bit Jamaican vibes, a lot of it. I think that's like something good to listen to in this heat wave.
2: So,
3: yeah, well, let's hope Moritz has prepared his DJ set as well as Switzerland prepared for the World Cup, eh?
2: Yes, man. Yes. And I would suggest you go over and make yourself ready. And in the meantime, if you listeners want to tell us who you support on the... Sorry. If your listeners have suggestions or inputs, or you just want to tell us who do you support on the World Championship, tell us that on WhatsApp. That's 077-999-0616. Let's see if Maurice ready.
3: That's 077-999-0616. Shout out, please, people.
2: Yes, we need that. What's the loveliest thing you've gotten so far, man?
3: The what?
2: The loveliest thing you've got from the shout-outs.
3: The loveliest?
2: Yeah.
3: I don't think we've had many loveliest.
2: They're all hating on us.
3: No hate. No hate. There's no hate.

Then this man came up and said, would I like some Charlie's? And I said yes. And I was going to go, but Charlie stopped me. Charlie's reminded me, my mum says I shouldn't go off with people I don't know. We went and told Mummy, and she said we'd been very good.

got an apple and Charlie got some Charlies. He says never go anywhere.

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1: Ladies and gentlemen, you are now listening to Tunes. We are taking over.
2: Yo, Maurice, was it fun?
3: It was good fun, yes.
4: how long has it been?
3: What, sorry?
4: How long has it been since you had a mix last? A proper nice mix.
3: Proper nice mix. I think last time with you guys.
4: Yeah.
3: Last month. Yeah,
2: sure.
3: It was the last time I mixed.
2: I was just about to say, man. Jada, now it's time for the guilty pleasure of the month. What have you been secretly listening to?
4: Well, with the World Cup on, I couldn't resist. My guilty pleasure of the month is the Free Lions by Badil, Skinner, and the Lightning Seeds.
2: I don't think you need to explain that, but nevertheless, let's listen to it, man.
5: Are we gonna sing along? It's coming home. It's coming.
3: You wish, man.
5: Football's
3: you wish.
5: Coming home. It's coming home.
2: I'm not sure, man.
5: It's coming home.
3: You wish.
5: Come on.

0: Ja. Guilty pleasure?
1: Maiden.
0: I don't know what to say, man. That's just blind optimism, isn't it?
2: That's the delusional.
3: Oi.
2: Oh, I'm sorry. Now it's World Cup, we have to...
3: Every tournament we have to convince ourselves it's coming home. It's left us of a song more of an emotional support anthem.
0: Yes, and it's been quite a while since that one came out, man. And
3: 60 years of hurt.
0: I just talked to you some hours before about that tune. People in England probably don't realize that was a hit in Germany and Switzerland too.
3: Yeah, you said, but no one understood it. Just coming home.
0: Yeah, because back then, not everyone spoke English or didn't understand it. So yeah, it was just a football anthem for them. They didn't understand it quite.
2: Yeah, and then Baji make it on Swiss German.
3: Bring us high.
2: Bring us high. Yeah.
0: Yeah.
2: A little bit different, but the same message.
3: Yeah. Will the Swiss bring it high?
2: That's blind optimism.
0: Well, to be fair, they played well.
3: They play really well.
2: Yeah, they play quite well.
0: All right, then let's move on to our guest this week. He's been an integral part to the scene of drum and bass in central Switzerland and utmostly respected in whole Switzerland. I'd like to welcome Green Beast, DJ Green Beast. Hello.
4: Hi.
0: You good?
4: Yeah.
3: We ready?
4: Yeah, always ready.
0: So tell us, who was Leon before he became Green Beast?
4: I would say I was always interested in drums. Literally start every 5 years to play drums, and then I just came to it. First party, listen to drum and bass, and drum and bass is literally
3: listening
4: drums.
3: To drum and bass at 5 years old.
0: And bass.
4: Yeah, not much. Then it was more Bob Marley and some reggae style, but also
0: come closer to the mic.
4: It was also influenced then my musical career after, because I'm also into jungle, and yeah, this reggae influence I still have.
3: So you first started drumming with knives and forks and spoons.
4: Yeah, and pens.
3: Pens.
4: I think my parents were not so happy, but at least they saw the skill in it. Yeah.
3: And said, get him some drums.
4: Yeah.
3: You still drumming today?
4: No, I literally stopped because I was also playing handball. I was in the Switzerland national team.
2: Oh, really?
4: And then, yeah, it was a little bit too hard with training and all those stuff. And then I sadly stopped because you cannot do so many things at the same time.
3: True that.
0: Where did you grow up?
4: What you?
0: So where did you grow up?
4: What do you mean?
0: Where did you grow up, man?
4: Oh, sorry. I was grow up in Stans. It's like in the center of Switzerland near to Lucerne. It's a little farmer village, I would say. Yeah, it's literally a little farmer village with cows, I would say.
0: And what was your relationship to music back then in general?
4: I would say my relationship was like, yeah, I totally fell in love with this drum and bass and this style, because I also had older friends who listened to it, and then it was totally like, yeah, I was totally addicted to it.
0: And was it always that style? Was it always drum and bass?
4: Yeah, it was always drum and bass.
0: Since you was a kid?
4: Yeah, since I was a kid.
0: Have you been influenced by your parents or something?
4: No, by the neighbors, actually. Because my neighbors were there playing with vinyl and also played, like Bad Company in this style. These styles, the old style, I would say, Goldie, the roots of drum and bass, and then... Yeah, I started to listen also to Goldie and
3: Are you still in touch with the neighbors?
4: Yeah, sometimes.
3: Yeah?
4: Sometimes.
3: They're still playing?
4: Yeah, he's still playing. Yeah.
3: Nice. We have to get him on as well.
4: Yeah, why not?
0: Then do you remember what track or moment, what track, what was the first that brought you to that kind of music? What was your first drum and bass jam?
4: It was literally Sub Focus Time Warp.
2: Mm.
4: It was for me the first ever drum and bass track, and it's totally made me addicted to this music.
0: Okay, then we'll listen to Time Warp.

0: So, Mr. Green Beast.
1: Nice tune, nice selection.
0: Yes. Why did you experience DMB the first time?
2: It was actually in a really, really small club. It was called Käslager.
3: Käslager?
2: It was in Stans. It was
3: like,
2: yeah, it was near to Rosenburg. Now you know exactly where it is.
0: Yes.
2: And it was totally like a small venue. We had like 50, 60 people or something like this. And then there were the old, I would say, yeah, the experienced old DJs who totally made me into drum bass. Yeah.
4: That's so funny. In Zurich, you had the Rohstofflager, you had the Käslager.
0: That's how you know where you are. So, which clubs did you go to then after that?
2: I was honestly, yeah, I was in this time, I was only 16 or 17. Honestly, it was limited, the clubs I was able to go. And yeah, sometimes I also was so happy and so lucky to play at these clubs. In Bar 59, I was 16, 17 already playing. The club is of 8 is, yeah, of 18, but I was DJ and then, yeah. It was actually no problem, but of course I was always polite, I would say. I was never too drunk or something like that.
1: And Bar 59 is still going?
2: Yeah. It's our home venue. We have there always our parties. This is like our home club.
1: Yeah. Nice.
2: From the TBIBT crew, yeah.
0: But then when you say at 17, 18, you started playing in clubs, how did you enter the scene then? Because it's not easy. There are not that much parties that you have so much slots for X amount of DJs.
2: Yeah, it was like, I was really lucky to meet a member of the TBIBT crew, and he wants to that I join this crew. And then when I got into this crew, I was also able to play at these events and parties.
0: So what was Lucerne like back then?
2: I would say, yeah, it was, drum and bass was there really new. Not many people know it. And then it starts really hype. Like the younger ones also joined them, and then it was getting more over and over. And it was really, really great. Really, really great.
0: Were the clubs that full from the start on?
2: Mostly not. Mostly not. It's not like it's like. Of course, we also had some parties with Ed Solo, Decline, Benny Page, and we had literally, yeah, we had 250 people at 11 already. But it depends on the party, and it also depends on the headliner you book, I would say.
1: So for people who don't know, what exactly is the TBIBT crew?
2: Who? Yeah, it's our crew from center of Switzerland. So we are heading from Buchs, and it's like since we celebrated last year our 15 years already anniversary. And it's like, it's the shortage. It's like the full name is The Bass Is Back To. From Buchs, yeah.
0: Is there a story behind that complicated name?
2: No, I would say our president is like more into art stuff. Maybe he made it because of the letters. It looks nice together. Yeah. But honestly, I never ask him. Sadly, in 13 years now, since I'm, yeah, be a part of this crew.
1: So after all these years, has it ever changed since? The crew, the city, the scene?
2: Yeah, I would say, yeah, honestly, also I'm not so, I would say, in the older age, I would say, but also our members now getting father, and yeah, they got the parents, they have children now, and but it's so lovely that we also have two new members, and nice. They are 18 and 19, and this makes me so proud that also they
1: big, up,
2: the,
1: big ups to the
2: yeah,
1: young
2: yeah, yeah, yeah, exactly.
4: You think
2: new generation is coming, and this
1: yes.
2: makes me really proud.
0: You think those are just as dope as you was?
2: Yeah, I would say much doper, because yeah, they have with Bonot, they made a track like Drop the Bomb, and it has already over 40,000 streams on Spotify. And
1: big ups.
2: It's really, really brutal when you think so that yeah, one of these ambassadors is joining our crew.
0: So your hope's high for the youth then?
2: Yeah, of course, yeah. Support them always. Also, it was so lovely when Killian wrote me that he bring the track out. I was literally going to Beatport and bought it. Also, it was literally the first tune I bought it this day. I was just want to support them. Yeah.
0: Nice.
4: Nice.
0: So before we started that interview, I asked you for a tune that describes your character most. Which one is it for you?
2: I would say it's a Pendulum Tarantula.
1: Big ups.
4: Big up.
0: Let's listen to Pendulum Tarantula.
1: The original.

0: that one. Why is it fitting to you? Why is it fitting your personality, sorry?
1: Yeah, I would say I really like the intro. It's totally epic. Like how this tune is built up also. It's like the intro, the first drop, the first part. It's just like
2: the energy.
1: Yeah, yeah, of Spider, the voice. Like it's totally fitting. Everything is fitting in the track, yeah.
0: Those old pendulum tunes all remind me sort of orchestra. Is it a bit like that, or is it just me?
1: Yeah. Of course, they also they were also like putting this, I would say, these parts in the drum and bass. This is what I really like about pendulum, yeah. And still,
0: I wanted to ask you, promoting underground music in a city that's not that big, is it a handicap?
1: Yeah, I would say it's like how you do it, because we make free entry parties, and then you don't have the true DNB heads inside. They're just some people just go to the door, watch inside. Oh, look, they have party. Yeah, maybe we will join, and then you get like then you gain the people.
0: They don't just walk out.
1: Yeah,
0: because this was what I sometimes experience with people just. It's not straight 4x4 beats. It's not for me. And then they go out.
1: Yeah, but it's also like, I would say, drum bass is also not well known. And to most people, they are really like, what's that for sound? But when they have friends or they want to go out with friends, and these friends say, yeah, in example, like, let's go to Bar 59, I will join you. And then the next time, they're also there. They're like totally like influenced them. Not all, of course, but yeah, the flavors and the styles are different.
0: Sorry.
3: It sounds good. It's like how you build a scene, right?
1: Yeah, absolutely.
3: Part of step by step.
1: Yeah.
0: And also, that would be my next question. Good as you said, what do you build your scene on then?
1: I would say also how you mean that. Sorry.
0: What are the ingredients you use to build the scene? I mean, it's a small city, you don't have much to work with, but you still need to build a community, still the people that need to come back. What do you build that on?
1: I would say we also make brutal laser shows. Our president is like, yeah, one of the first Swiss guy who had all the licenses for laser. Because when you use a fat laser, you have to have a license, because it can be really dangerous because of the eyes and those stuff. And he is like totally artist with mappings, visuals, lasers, and the people are also like, yeah, they are totally into it. Not only the sound, also the lasers and the visuals, I would say. And this is how we gained also the younger generation, because they were totally flashed, totally hyped.
2: Hypnotized.
1: Yeah.
2: By the lasers coming in.
0: The man strobo. Likes to
1: hypnotize. Mostly the strobo.
0: Have you ever had an empty dance floor?
1: Yeah, of course. Sometimes you have not so great parties. We also had once, we had Dr. Meeker, Carousel, MC Carousel, Utah Jazz, also not bad names, but the club was literally empty. We had 40 or 50 people inside. I would say sometimes you win, sometimes you lose.
0: I was, and what do you say to someone who just promoted his first party and the dance floor was empty?
1: I would say never give up. You never know what comes next. Maybe today you will maybe lose, but tomorrow you will win. Never give up on what you love, I would say.
0: Cool, man. Nice, good message. Who of the DJs you booked, or which DJ you booked, impressed you the most?
1: I would say Ed Solo.
0: Ed Solo?
1: Ed Solo was like totally friendly guy. I picked him up at the airport. I was asking him what you prefer to eat. He told me just, yeah, let's go for a pizza, mate. And also this kind of energy I like that he spread. He's really cool. He's really in a cool flow. Also Tantrum Desire was also a really cool guy. Many of them are cool guys.
0: Yeah, I missed him when my son was born. You booked him.
1: Yeah, exactly. It was exactly.
0: I remember that.
1: Exactly.
0: Yeah. So have you taken inspirations from them?
1: Yeah, of course. Also, like it's for me, like also it's always like the sound he makes is like the remixes with Bad Boys from Bob Marley. Like these remixes for me, he's the remix king. He makes in drum and bass the coolest remixes. This is my opinion.
0: So, in what way do you take inspiration then?
1: I would say out of his mixes, watching a lot of YouTube videos also from other DJs, and then yeah.
0: So you mimic their techniques.
1: Yeah, exactly.
0: That's what he's saying.
1: And watching what they are doing. 360 sets are really cool because you see the mix really near and you can see what they are doing. And then maybe the next time you try it also.
2: So you work on a construction site as a site foreman.
1: Yeah.
2: Do you let your guys listen to music on site?
1: Yeah, I mean, I would say yeah. I mean, the work is not so complicated. Now in this time we had a lot of rush and we had really complicated work. Well, everything has to be precise and totally perfect. Then mostly I'm not so into it, but sometimes when you have to just put concrete away or something like that with a machine, okay. Then have no problem, then everyone can listen to music.
2: And what happens when you play drum and bass? They work
1: yeah,
2: faster.
1: It was and honestly so cool that one member I have now on the construction site, and he's a bricky, he's a wall maker, and he picked me up with the car and he was totally listening to Reaper.
2: Right.
1: It's like American Neurofunk, and he's totally into Neurofunk. It was so cool, like, to get into his car and he was just totally listening to drum and bass, and because for me it was adorable.
2: Because you never know who listens to.
1: Yeah,
2: the,
1: absolutely.
2: That's how you MD Midcore Victorious.
1: Yeah,
2: yeah. Through on the site, and then all of a sudden you're both into the bass music scene.
1: Yeah, yeah, exactly. It was so cool when he told me that you guys have a radio session, and
0: Yeah, well, I was so happy about that, and I already thought I'm gonna invite this guy. He has such a positive energy, and yeah, that's how it happened. You have to remind me, I asked you about your Ninja Tune, but I lost it. What was your...
1: It was N.I. Stoned. N.I. Stoned.
0: Yeah, let's find that.
1: Yeah, exactly.
0: So, let's listen to Stoned by N.I.

0: Okay, we almost missed it by chatting away at the CEO. Yeah, we should look that the people out there have are a part of our conversation.
1: So you've come to us with an extra CDJ tonight.
2: Yeah.
1: Why?
2: Yeah, because I love to play with three CDJs that I can keep the mix inside. Because when you have two CDJs and the mix is inside, you have properly, you have to took one outside to bring the next one in.
1: Yeah, we have to learn that one.
2: And when you have three, then you can play through. You can leave the mix and can already prepare the third one. And then you're like, yeah, always mix.
1: Next session, we're bringing another one as well, huh?
0: Yeah, let's see about that one. Do you believe that people notice or even appreciate your technique then?
2: I would say yes. I would really say, because yeah, the people are listening what you're doing. As a DJ, you're also an actor. The people look at you, the people look at what you're doing with it, and I would say yes.
0: In that regard, what's the best crowd you've ever had and where?
2: I would say it was at Day Dance in Schür before 4 or 5 years. The crowd is totally crazy. The Schür club in Luzern was totally full.
1: Are you Schür?
2: Yeah, I am Schür, yeah. And it was like about 600 people, and they were totally going crazy because they were hyped already from the Day Dance. And in the evening, I remember I started with my back-to-back brother, and these people went crazy. They were already hyped from the day, and then they were more hyped in the evening. Yeah.
1: Nice. So I got some quick fire questions for you. Vinyl or USB?
2: What do you mean, sorry?
1: Quick fire questions. Vinyl or USB?
2: I would say now preferring USB before vinyl, but I would say USB is much more comfortable.
1: Dub plate or classic anthem?
2: Dub plate.
1: Sunrise set or warehouse?
2: Warehouse.
1: Jump up or jungle?
2: Both.
1: Both this at the I same can, time.
2: This Go I on. Cannot answer you.
1: Double
2: both
1: dropping.
2: Off both.
1: Nice.
0: Are you feeling the recent jungle wave that arrived since like 2 or 4 years or something like that?
2: What, sorry?
0: Do you appreciate the new jungle wave that arrived?
2: Yeah, of course. I either way love the new school jungle more, I would say.
0: Yeah, I feel it too, man. That's, those boys just do it good. Now, I would say you make yourself ready for your DJ set, but before you do that, let everything out you want to say, your projects, your shout outs, and everything.
2: Yeah, I would say thank you to my crew, also to our crew, the Bass is Back To, for all those support over the years, for all those friends we gained, and we literally became best friends in this crew. Also a little bit announcement on 24th of October, it's a bit the insider, we will host the first Jungle Cake Night in Switzerland, exclusive, and I'm really proud of it too, that you can make that.
0: Cool.
1: Jungle Cave.
2: Yeah, Jungle Cakes.
1: Cakes, okay.
2: Yeah, Jungle nice. Cakes from England, yeah.
1: Nice.
0: Okay, now you make yourself ready and...
1: Big up Scream Beast.
0: Big up Scream Beast, man.
1: Well, big up Maurice. Thank you for that set beforehand.
3: Yeah, I'm sorry, I'm really quiet today.
1: Yeah, you look a bit tired.
3: I had 2 hours of sleep because of this fucking heat wave, but...
1: Tell me about it. I'm melting.
0: And while Green Beast makes himself ready, you can shout us out on 077-999-0616. Shout us out. Tell us who do you support on the World Championship. Yeah, and enjoy the
1: Who are you
0: beats.
1: Supporting?
0: Yeah, kind of sort of England and Switzerland.
1: What happened to the... If one Yugo's happy, another one's happy.
0: Yeah, Croatia's
1: in the mix too, man.

0: Yeah, like a Macedonian does, except me.
1: You're Swiss, bro.
0: So tell us, what do you think about Baghdading my home country, Macedonia, which Lloyd did? Tell us on 077-999-0616. Write us.
2: That's 077-999-0616. Give us a shout out.
0: And enjoy the set of Green Beasts.
2: Enjoy Green Beasts coming up. Is he ready?

Shout out from Maria, she's for Curaçao. Big up Screen Beast, heavy on the decks.

0: Oh, yo! This mix is making me feel young again, jumping around like that.
1: What a ride.
0: What a fella.
1: Yeah, man.
0: I enjoyed it.
1: Great people we have here.
0: I want to get on his construction site.
1: Yeah, it's
0: just... Maybe we slow it down a bit with some dubstep there.
1: Hey, if you want to go, if you really want to go back to construction work, then you're free, man. What shall I say?
0: I'm enjoying my time with you, bro.
1: Yeah, me too, man. I have to give that back.
2: Yeah.
1: Yo.
0: Sorry, Moritz.
2: Don't worry. I was muted, but that's okay. Really nice set by him. Such good vibes.
0: Big up, Green Beast. Mr. Green Beast.
2: Big up his girlfriend, who's filming, supporting him.
0: Big ups to the girlfriend.
1: I can only say plus one. I'm saying the same. Thanks to our special guest, DJ Green Beast. This has been Tunes. We'll be having you next month on the 23rd of June. My name's Victorious, and we're signing out.
0: Good night, everybody. See you next month.
2: See you next month.
0: From Greece. Special calling.
2: Maybe I call him from Greece.
0: Maybe, huh? Maybe.
1: You never know.

suggest you from my label. The border moon shows my good behavior. The constant struggles ensures my insanity. Passing the evenings ensures the struggle for my family. We're hungry, beware of our appetite. Distant drums ringing news of a kill tonight. The kill which I share with my passengers. We take our fill, take our fill, take our fill. I stand firm for our soil. Liquor I come for, but they juice me, seduce me. Dress me up in stitzy. Confused by different memories. Details of Asian remedies. Conversations of what should become of enemies. My brain thinks bomb like. 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As I grow, and as I grow collective. Before the move, sit on the perspective. Mr. Quay lay in a crevice and watches from the precipice. Imperial passage. Heat from the sun someday slowly passes. 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
6: AKA Mr. Moon.

to record that thing that's right in front of our bases. Must be that new generations where posting your night is all the rage. It's as if your phone is your soul and the picture is your spirit.

I was feeling kind of lethargic and I knew I shouldn't went to that place at all, but this was a funk decision. I even had funky premonitions of me floating around the room, passing flowers to all the boys and girls. Was it that time to trip? Or was this just another dream? Whatever was in my mind, my body pushed those thoughts aside because it just wanted to dance. It just wanted to fly.